A study in contrast there with two versions of notation number 4 by Pierre Boulez. Pierre Laurent Aimard was the pianist, and Esa-Pekka Salonen conducted the New York Philharmonic. First, we heard the original for solo piano from 1945, when the composer was only 20 years old, and then we heard his orchestrated version from 1980. The early version is part of a suite that pays strict mathematical tribute to the number 12. The suite contains exactly 12 short pieces. Each piece is exactly 12 bars long. All 12 pieces are derived from the same exact 12-note row. As you may have gathered, the orchestrated version was composed with fewer restrictions. Boulez didn't just orchestrate his earlier works, he used them as seeds to develop vast, colorful, and complex sonic landscapes for large orchestra. We will have an opportunity to compare and contrast two more selections from notations during the course of this broadcast. Next, however, we turn to music of Debussy. Like Boulez, Debussy was a master orchestrator and colorist, and these gifts are perhaps nowhere better exhibited than in his Image for orchestra. The composer said that he was trying to do, quote, something different, something that might be called reality, though some imbeciles would call it impressionism, a term that is misapplied, especially by critics. Debussy's wishes to the contrary, that term has stuck, especially when it comes to describing his music. We're going to hear the opening movement from Image, Gigue, which liberally quotes British and Scottish folk songs. Esa-Pekka Salonen conducts the New York Philharmonic.

Gieg from Debussy's Image for Orchestra, the New York Philharmonic was conducted by Esa-Pekka Salonen. We now return to the notations of Pierre Boulez. This time we'll hear number 7 in its original version for solo piano from 1945. That will then be followed by the orchestrated version that was premiered in 1999 by Daniel Barenboim and the Chicago Symphony Orchestra.

Pierre Laurent Aimard was the pianist in Notation No. 7 by Pierre Boulez. Esa-Pekka Salonen conducted the New York Philharmonic in the orchestrated version. Back to Debussy now and his Image for Orchestra, Rounds of Spring. Listen for the subtle use of two French folk tunes as the composer evokes May Day celebrations. Esa-Pekka Salonen conducts the New York Philharmonic.

Rond de Printemps, or Rounds of Spring by Claude Debussy. The New York Philharmonic was conducted by Esa-Pekka Salonen in that movement from Debussy's Image for Orchestra. We now hear our third and final selection from Notations by Boulez. This time it's notation number 2. As before, we'll first hear Pierre Laurent Aimard perform the original version for solo piano, and then Esa-Pekka Salonen will conduct the New York Philharmonic in the 1980 version for large orchestra.

Notation number 2 by Pierre Boulez, Esa-Pekka Salonen conducted the New York Philharmonic. We also heard Pierre Laurent Aimard in the version for solo piano. After a pause for station identification, our broadcast will conclude with two works by Debussy. Pierre Laurent Aimard will be the soloist in the Fantasy for Piano and Orchestra from 1896, and then we'll hear La Mer. I'm Alec Baldwin, and you're listening to the New York Philharmonic this week.

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1: It's somewhat hard to believe, but the next work on our program is the only surviving work for solo piano and orchestra that Debussy composed. And yet he rather famously withdrew it before its premiere and never allowed it to be published or performed during his lifetime. As the story goes, Debussy originally dedicated the work to the pianist René Chancerel, who was scheduled to premiere it on April 21, 1890, with Vincent d'Indy conducting. Feeling he was running short on time, d'Indy chose to only perform the first movement. Outraged by this compromise, Debussy walked up to the conductor's desk, gathered his original orchestral parts, and withdrew the piece entirely. He then continued to block performances of the work for the rest of his life. He apparently wanted to revise it, but never did so. Ergo, the fantasy did not receive its public premiere until November 20th, 1919, a year after the composer's death. Let's hear this work now. Pierre Laurent Aimar is the soloist, and Esa-Pekka Salonen conducts the New York Philharmonic.

Fantasy for piano and orchestra by Debussy, the New York Philharmonic was conducted by Esa-Pekka Salonen. "You may not know that I was destined for a sailor's life," Debussy once told a friend. "It was only quite by chance that fate led me in another direction, but I have always held a passionate love for the sea." Indeed, nowhere is that love of the sea more insightfully expressed than the final work on this program, La Mer. Once again, Esa-Pekka Salonen conducts the New York Philharmonic.

We just heard five selections from the incidental music to Peer Gynt by Edvard Grieg. The New York Philharmonic was conducted by Alan Gilbert.

The New York Philharmonic this week is generously underwritten by the Kaplan Brothers Fund and the Audrey Love Charitable Foundation. And for now, until next time, this is Alec Baldwin wishing you good health and good music. This is the WFMT Radio Network.

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Henriette Bosmans was a Dutch pianist and composer, and she was writing in the 1930s until the Second World War interrupted. She was Jewish, and while she survived the Nazi occupation of Holland, she was forced underground during the war, where she continued to compose. Before the war, she wrote this poem for cello and orchestra, and it comes your way later this hour.

Sometimes people have the perfect name for the profession they chose. Think Usain Bolt, the world's fastest sprinter, or Sarah Blizzard, an English TV meteorologist. And there's Frederick Hand, classical guitarist.

That was Prayer by classical guitarist and composer Frederick Hand, John Williams, and Timothy Kane performed. Hello there, I'm Bonnie North. Thanks so much for joining me on this Friday. We have music by Swedish composer Kurt Atterbury coming your way a little bit later this hour, as well as music by a Dutch composer and pianist writing during the Second World War. We're going to start, though, with Franz Schubert and his Six Musical Moments is a collection of six short pieces for the piano, and they and his impromptus are among the most frequently played of all of his piano music. Here's Dame Mitsuko Uchida to perform number 6.

0: Schubert's musical moment, number 6, performed by Dame Mitsuko Uchida. We'll have music by Swedish composer Kurt Atterbury coming your way right after this.
1: In your mid-Michigan weather forecast, expect clear skies tonight with a low around 59. It'll be mostly sunny tomorrow with highs in the lower 80s, and expect more sunny skies on Sunday with a high near 76.
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I'm Bonnie North. It's a pleasure to have your company for classical music on this Friday evening. The Ballad Without Words is among the last orchestral works of Swedish composer Kurt Atterbury. He died in 1974. And the piece has been described as melodic, tonal, romantic in style, and cinematic in its scoring. Let's have a listen to it. It's The Ballad Without Words by Kurt Atterbury, the Norrköping Symphony Orchestra performs.

0: The Ballad Without Words by Swedish composer Kurt Atterbury, the Norrköping Symphony Orchestra, performed. We will have music by Dutch composer Henriette Bosmans right after this.
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This piece is by 20th century Dutch composer Henriette Bosmans. It is her poem for cello and orchestra. Gemma Rosenfield is the cellist, and she's joined by the BBC Philharmonic Orchestra.

0: A poem for cello and orchestra by Henriette Bosmans.
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This is one of the greatest works from the English Renaissance. Around 1570, Thomas Tallis wrote Spem in Alium, or Hope in All Things. It's a 40-part motet divided into 8 choirs of 5 voices. Hope in All Things on the 25th anniversary of 9/11 comes your way later this hour.

English composer, conductor, and violist Frank Bridge is most famous today for teaching Benjamin Britten, but he's a worthy composer of his own. This is his Lament.

Lament by Frank Bridge, performed by the English String Orchestra. I'm Bonnie North. Thanks so much for spending a little time with me on this Friday, the 11th of September. We will have music, kind of thoughtful and a little melancholic this hour. Music of Johann Sebastian Bach, whose music to me always has a certain ache to it. We'll also have a nocturne from Benjamin Britten as well. But we're going to start with music by Isabel Waller Bridge, a contemporary British composer, and this is her Solitudes. And this is part of the BBC Proms, the 2026 BBC Proms, the biggest classical music festival in the world, taking place mostly in London at the Royal Albert Hall. And Isabel Waller Bridge, if that last name, hyphenated name, sounds familiar, it's because Phoebe Waller-Bridge, created and starred in Fleabag, is her sister. So they are a very creative family. And this is her Solitudes. This is Isabel's Solitudes for two pianos, orchestra, and chorus. Waller-Bridge herself and Catherine Tinker are the pianists, and they're joined by the City of London Symphonia and the BBC Symphony Chorus.

Recorded live at the Royal Albert Hall in London, that was Solitudes by English composer Isabel Waller-Bridge. Waller-Bridge and Catherine Tinker were the pianists, joined by the City of London Symphonia and the BBC Symphony Orchestra. Thomas Tallis's Spem in Alium, or Hope in All Things, is a 40-part Renaissance motet. Here are the Aura singers to perform.

0: All 40 parts of Spem in Alium, or Hope in All Things, by the English Renaissance composer Thomas Tallis. We heard the Aura Singers perform.
1: In your mid-Michigan weather forecast, expect clear skies tonight with a low around 59. It'll be mostly sunny tomorrow with highs in the lower 80s, and expect more sunny skies on Sunday with a high near 76. 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Our September fundraiser starts on the 16th, and this year's shorter schedule means we need listeners to give early and often. 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

I'm Bonnie North. A pleasure to have your company for classical music. The Chaconne was a stately dance in triple time that was really popular in the 1700s. And even though the dance itself died out, the music written for it hasn't. And we're going to have two examples of it now. We're starting with American composer Norman DelloJoyo, who studied with Paul Hindemith and won the Pulitzer Prize for Music, as well as an Emmy for a television score. This is his Variations, Chaconne and Finale, which won the New York Critics Circle Award in 1948. Here's the Chaconne from it.

The Chaconne from his variation, Chaconne and Finale, Norman Dellojoyo, the composer, the New Zealand Symphony Orchestra performed. From a 20th century Chaconne to an 18th century one, this one written by Johann Sebastian Bach as part of his Violin Partita No. 2, Sir Stephen Hough performs this arrangement for the piano.

0: Would you like to hear some recent jazz recordings sprinkled with some gems from the past? I'm Michael Stratton. 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
2: I'm Bonnie North, and we're going to wrap up this hour together with a nocturne by Benjamin Britten. It's called Slow and Quiet, and Paul Galbraith performs.

0: living up to its name, Slow and Quiet. That was the Nocturne, Slow and Quiet, by English composer Benjamin Britten. Guitarist Paul Galbraith performed it for us. I'm Bonnie North. It's a pleasure having your company. Thanks for joining me.
1: 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I'm Linda Carnahan. 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

The Soviet powers that be prevented Petrus Vasks from studying composition, but that did not stop him from becoming Latvia's answer to Estonia's Ervo Pärt. So much of Vasks' music is filled with mourning for his country's occupation by Germany and Russia, for friends who died. But for Vasks, there's always hope somewhere on a Baltic shore. His violin concerto, Distant Light, comes your way later this hour. If you've ever watched Sherlock, Ripper Street, or Mission Impossible, you've heard this guy's music.

Cantus by Scottish composer Peter Gregson. I'm Bonnie North. It's great to have your company. Thanks so much for joining me for classical music. We will have Petrus Vosk's Violin Concerto Distant Light coming your way a little later this hour. We're going to start the hour together with two pieces by Estonian composer Avo Pärt. A Canon of Repentance was written in 1997 for the 750th anniversary of the Cologne Cathedral, and that comes along in just a little bit. But 20 years before he wrote that piece, his daughter was recovering from having her appendix out, so he wrote Variations for the Healing of Arenushka for her as a get-well wish. This piece contains six short variations for solo piano, and Anna Gorari performs them.

Variations for the Healing of Arunushka, the daughter of Ervo Parrott. He wrote that when she was recovering from an appendix being taken out. Anna Gorari was the pianist. Today's classical music is supported by Parsons Pipe Organ Builders of New York, member firms of ABOPA, the Associated Pipe Organ Builders of America, a group of designers, creators, and maintainers of pipe organs. 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We move ahead 20 years from that last piece by Ervo Parrott to this one, his Canon of Repentance. This is Prayer from it, and the Estonian Chamber Choir performs.

0: Prayer from the Canon of Repentance by Evo Pärt. We heard the Estonian Chamber Choir. We'll be back with music of Petrus Vasks right after this.
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0: I'm Bonnie North. Thanks for joining me. This is music by Petrus Vasks, his violin concerto Distant Light. Hugo Ticciati is the violin soloist.

0: Hey, I'm Cindy Howes. We'll do a set for the Celestial Skies, inspired by the new Humbird. New music from Miko Marks that might blow your roof off. Also new Mary Gaucher, Jayhawks, alongside classics from Joni Mitchell, Rufus Wainwright, Taj Mahal. I hope you can join me this week on Folk Alley.
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There's a Middle Eastern folktale known as 1001 Nights. A king keeps killing his wives, a new one every day, until he marries Scheherazade. She captivates him with a new story every night. As the sun rises, she stops mid-story. The king keeps her alive because he just has to know how it all ends. You know who else was captivated by this tale? Composer Nikolai Rimsky-Korsakov. He wrote a collection of music inspired by this folkloric queen. Each piece, a setting for one of her stories. This is one of those pieces. It's the tale of the Calendar Prince, performed for you here by the Seattle Symphony and violinist Maria Larionov, Gerard Schwartz, at the podium. I'm Melanie Renata. I am so glad you're here. You're listening to Music Through the Night.

0: An adventurous bedtime story, but a story all the same. The Tale of the Calendar Prince from Scheherazade by Nikolai Rimsky-Korsakov. Gerard Schwartz conducting the Seattle Symphony and violinist Maria Larionov. Now, there are so many stories that are told through music. There's a story of a painter in just a moment. I'm Melanie Renata, and this is Music Through the Night.
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0: Hundreds of years before the French Revolution, there was the Peasants' War in Germany, a time when individuals rose up to revolt against feudalism. A painter portrayed this uprising, and these paintings, in turn, inspired German composer Paul Hindemith. Now, initially, Hindemith was not actually very interested in crafting music centered around this story. But after the Nazis rose to power in Germany, he couldn't help but feel compelled. This is a slice of that story called Angel's Concert.

Music from an opera that was banned in 1934. Why was it banned? Well, because the fragile little ego of Adolf Hitler just couldn't handle the criticism. That was Angel's Concert from Matthias the Painter by Paul Hindemith. Herbert Blumstedt conducting the San Francisco Symphony. Now some raw and almost angry emotions get mixed together here with a touch of softness, a cleansing musical emotional roller coaster by none other than Robert Schumann. Here's pianist Benjamin Grosvenor with the dizzying Kreisleriana.

0: Pianist Benjamin Grosvenor serving up a dizzying array of notes, Kreisleriana by Robert Schumann.
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Tchaikovsky spent some of his happiest days in Ukraine. Days filled with family gatherings, open countryside, and a breeze that carried the songs of local villagers. Out of that warmth came his symphony that bridges worlds. Folk tunes carried by memory, later given shape at Tchaikovsky's desk in Moscow, and met with a roar of excitement at its premiere. It's Tchaikovsky's shortest symphony, lovingly referred to as the Little Russian, his second symphony in C minor. It's coming up later this hour. I'm Melanie Renata. I'm so glad you're here. This is Music Through the Night.

One of the biggest practical jokers in the world of classical music was probably your boy Mozart. He had a hornet's friend, specifically, who was perhaps his favorite target. Mozart wrote quite a few works for this friend, and he'd mark up the manuscripts with a friendly jab here and there. And although the notes are all in good fun, this horn quintet, the first work Mozart wrote for this friend, well, it is absolutely no joke.

0: hornist Hermann Bowman alongside the Gewandhaus Quartet, serving up Mozart's Happy Horn Quintet in E-flat major. I'm Melanie Renata, with music that carries a serious and slow elegance. In just a moment, this is Music Through the Night.
1: Hey, I'm Cindy Howes. We'll do a set for the Celestial Skies, inspired by the new Humbird. New music from Miko Marks that might blow your roof off. 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I hope you can join me this week on Folk Alley.
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0: A sarabande is a dance that originated in Spain. In France, it became popular as a slower, stately dance. And of course, Claude Debussy leaned into that slow and serious vibe for his sarabande.

the Minnesota Orchestra with a very pretty Sarah Bond by Debussy, Eiji Oue conducting. Hey there, I'm Melanie Renata. Thanks for sharing some time and space with me for Music Through the Night. It was on a wintry night at a Christmas party thrown by Nikolai Rimsky-Korsakov, where Peter Tchaikovsky found himself in the spotlight. He premiered his second symphony to a rather ravenous audience. It's shared with you here by the Chicago Symphony.

0: Music that was so well received at its premiere that composer Tchaikovsky claimed he was nearly torn to pieces by the audience. His second symphony in C minor, opus 17, Claudio Obado at the podium there conducting the Chicago Symphony. 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
0: Long before orchestras filled concert halls with grand sweeping sound, there was simplicity. Chanting monks, silence between notes. The very roots of classical music. Nothing rushed, nothing forced, just one small idea allowed to unfold at its own pace. Outside tonight, the sky is doing something similar. A sliver of moon quietly growing little by little. That same patience, that same willingness to grow slowly in the dark lives inside this work. It's just ahead. I'm Melanie Renata. This is Music Through the Night. This hour serves up a couple of firsts. The First Symphony by Franz Schubert, and this, the First Flute Concerto by François Devienne. Here's flutist Andras Adorian and the Munich Chamber Orchestra.

0: flutist Andras Adorian and the Munich Chamber Orchestra with the first of 13 flute concertos by François Devien. I'm Melanie Renata, and the atmosphere during this time of the day, it just begs for some stillness, some simplicity. So I've got that for you in just a minute. This is Music Through the Night.
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0: If you sync up your wellness practices with the lunar calendar, well, you'll notice how dark it is outside. The waxing crescent moon is just a teeny tiny sliver, a transitory lunar time that invites you to harness your creative energy. Lean into a personal metamorphosis of sorts. This work by Philip Glass is a perfect piece for such a moment. It's metamorphosis, too.

Welcome back to Earth after that meditative work by Philip Glass, Metamorphosis 2, performed there by pianist K. Kyung-un Kim. I'm Melanie Renata, so glad to have you with me for some music through the night. You shake off simplicity and dive into an expansive work here from Franz Schubert, a piece that truly saved his sanity. His father expected him to follow in his footsteps and become an educator, but that path was stifling for Schubert, so in his downtime, he created music. And in this, his first symphony, clearly he chose the path that he wanted for himself. Here's the Berlin Philharmonic.

0: before history knew Franz Schubert as the composer of over 600 art songs, well, he was already testing his symphonic voice. He completed that, his first symphony, at just 16 years old. The Berlin Philharmonic performing for you there, Daniel Barenboim at the podium.
1: 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There's no special theme to tie these works together. It's just great music composed and performed by talented women. I'm Diane Jones, and I hope you can join me for this episode of Feminine Fusion.
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there's an instrument whose voice is so rich, some say it's almost human. An instrument capable of wailing, whispering, weeping, capable of the whole range of human emotion. Robert Schumann knew that voice well. This was written during one of the most turbulent chapters of his life. He poured every ounce of his own complicated emotions into this concerto for that instrument. The cello, duh. The result is an emotional roller coaster. If you're looking to get in touch with your emotions a little bit, well, you've come to the right place. This work's just ahead. I'm Melanie Renata, and this is Music Through the Night. As you inch closer to morning and the start of the weekend, some cinematic energy here from French composer Maurice Jarre. It's called Lara's Theme.

The City of Prague Philharmonic with some dramatic cinematic romance, Lara's theme from the film Dr. Zhivago, composed by Maurice Jarre. 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I'm Melanie Renata. You're listening to Music Through the Night. And right here, right now, you're listening to harpist Yolanda Condonassis with variations on an ancient theme by Carlos Salcedo.

Harpist Yolanda Condonassis sharing a modern twist on ancient harp sounds, Variations on an Ancient Theme by Carlos Salcedo. I'm Melanie Renata with a real labor of love on the horizon. 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

0: Would you like to hear some recent jazz recordings sprinkled with some gems from the past? 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
2: Once in Upper Bavaria, Edward Elgar was on holiday with his wife, and he got a bee in his bonnet, musically speaking. He found inspiration for his Bavarian dances and worked on them alongside his wife, Alice. They're shared with you here by the English String Orchestra.

William Boughton conducting the English String Orchestra, sharing a musical memory of a romantic vacation, Edward Elgar's Bavarian Dances. Now to the other side of the emotional spectrum. As Robert Schumann found himself suddenly unemployed in a city he had just moved to, he shopped around this cello concerto, fibbing a bit to the third publisher he pushed it towards, saying it was a cheerful piece. And maybe it is here and there, but that was definitely stretching the truth. But at least it got it into the hands of the public. It's shared with you here by cellist Yo-Yo Ma and the Bavarian Radio Symphony. I'm Melanie Renata. This is Music Through the Night.

0: written in the grip of personal turmoil, and you sure can hear it. Robert Schumann's Cello Concerto in A Minor, his Opus 129, shared with you there by the Bavarian Radio Symphony and cellist Yo-Yo Ma, Colin Davis conducting.
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In the 20th century, a prominent composer set out to write a symphony the way that Mozart or Haydn may have, if they had somehow lived two centuries later. He admitted that he did it for a couple of reasons. One, to, quote, tease the geese, poke the bear, ruffle feathers, stir up trouble just a little. And underneath that bit of a joke was something more meaningful. He had been called too bold, too strange for the old rules, so he took those rules and had some fun with them, hoping that his efforts would turn into a classic. And in fact, they did. Prokofiev's Classical Symphony is on the way. I'm Melanie Renata. Please stay with me. Before things get a bit quirky with Prokofiev, here's something to settle your system. The Choir of St. Paul's Cathedral with Ubi Caritas by Paul Mueller.

super cozy Ubi Caritas by Paul Mueller. Andrew Carwood conducting the choir of St. Paul's Cathedral. I'm Melanie Renata. Thank you so much for being with me this morning. This hour begins with a bit of play and wistfulness. A dance between the two, performed by pianist Eric Parkin. It's the Theme Verrie by Francis Poulenc.

pianist Eric Parkin, serving up a brisk work to sweep you up into the start of your weekend, the theme Varie by Francis Poulenc. The sounds of early morning birds, they're not very far away. They arrive pretty early musically here in a slice of Jules Moquet's piece called Pan's Flute. Flutist Manuela Weisler and the Helsingborg Symphony sharing Pan and the Birds.

0: The soothing sound of Pan and the Birds from Pan's Flute by Jules Moquet. I'm Melanie Renata, and if you want to know what happens when modern sounds mix with the concept of Renaissance lute music, well, you'll find out in just a moment.
1: 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Michelangelo grew up in the household of the Medici, and we'll hear works by some of the musicians associated with that famous family of arts patrons. I'm Linda Carnahan. 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

Motorino Respighi found some lute melodies from the 15 and 1600s, ancient dances nearly forgotten. He did something clever with them. He dressed them up in the rich, modern orchestral colors of his own time, a result of three suites called Ancient Airs and Dances. This is the third one, performed by the Academy of St. Martin in the Fields.

0: Born from music meant for the lute. Neville Mariner conducting the Academy of St. Martin in the Fields for Respighi's Ancient Airs and Dances Suite No. 3. I'm Melanie Renata with a boost for your morning in just a minute.
1: On last week's Wait, Wait, Mo Rocca felt bad for the USS Abraham Lincoln, which finally ended a record-breaking deployment at sea.
2: That poor aircraft carrier, I never thought that an aircraft carrier could have it worse than the president it was named for.
3: That's true.
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0: This is a cross-pollination of classical era beauty with 20th century twists. Sergei Prokofiev crafted this playful salute to the elegance of those who came before him. It's his classical symphony in D major, his first, shared with you here by the St. Paul Chamber Orchestra and Hugh Wolf at

0: playful piece by Prokofiev, a little wink and a nod to Mozart and Haydn in his classical symphony, his first in D major. Hugh Wolf there conducting the St. Paul Chamber Orchestra.
1: 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I'm Amanda Sewell. 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

Oh, the pressures from the outside world can really get to you. For composers, they feel that pressure to respond to the public's tastes in music, or the pressures to craft something quickly. George Friedrich Handel, well, he rushed to wrap up this work, and he really didn't have time to write something entirely from scratch, so he reached back into his own catalog, adapted one of his successful organ concertos into something new. You would never know that it was thrown together, though. It's got this nice, relaxed, casual vibe, like he had all the time in the world. It saunters into this hour in just a bit. I'm Melanie Renata. Please stay with me.

pianist Yuzha Wang sharing a miniature masterpiece by Sergei Rachmaninoff, Morceau de Fantaisie, Elegie in B minor, his opus 3, number 1. Good morning, my friend. It is 6 past the hour. I'm Melanie Renata. And you might think that in order to craft a mature, expansive symphony, a composer must have already lived a pretty full life, years of soaking in the human experience. But no, this incredible string symphony was composed by a 14-year-old Felix Mendelssohn. It's performed for you here by the Amadeus Ensemble.

An Odd Duck in Mendy's set of 12 string symphonies, his 10th in B minor, is just one movement and one movement only. That was performed by the Amadeus Ensemble, Agnieszka Dukszmal, at the podium. I'm Melanie Renata, glad to be with you. Would love to tell you a bit about Camille Saint-Saëns, a pretty prolific composer and prolific arranger, and that high production came in part because he knew how to recycle. He once wrote a 5-movement suite for cello and piano, and years later, he reached into that suite and pulled out its 3rd movement and reworked it into something new, a romance for horn and orchestra, performed for you here by the Leipzig Gewandhaus and hornist Hermann Böhmann.

0: Kurt Mazur conducting the Leipzig Gewandhaus and hornist Hermann Böhmen serving up a bit of brass to brighten up your morning. The concert piece for horn and orchestra by Camille Saint-Saëns. I'm Melanie Renata with a dazzling concerto grosso just around the corner.
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Handel once took one of his successful organ concertos and adapted it. The result, a vigorous fugue, an operatic interlude, and fireworks to close it out. It's his Concerto Grosso No. 11 in A major.

0: Exhilarating from start to finish. Handel's 11th Concerto Grosso in A, Opus 6, number 11, shared with you there by the Guildhall Strings. Good morning. I'm Melanie Renata with the Morning Musical Matinee in just a tick.
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0: It's like you're seated in the front row of an opera. The lights dim, the red curtains are drawn back, and out from stage left dances someone or something. You get to use your imagination here. The National Philharmonic Orchestra, with a work by Benjamin Britten called Matinée Musicale.

0: Using musical ideas from the famed opera composer Gioachino Rossini, Benjamin Britten crafted that matinee musicale. Richard Bonning conducting the National Philharmonic. I'm Melanie Renata. Thank you so much for sharing some of your time and space with me this morning. Be good to yourself today, and be good to your neighbor too, okay?
1: 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Michelangelo grew up in the household of the Medici, and we'll hear works by some of the musicians associated with that famous family of arts patrons. I'm Linda Carnahan. 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

Transylvania is best known as the mysterious land of bloodthirsty vampires and howling wolves. Some may think it's fictional, but this central Romanian region is a very real place, and it's pretty special, too. In Transylvania, you'll also find hardwood forests, lush pastures, and wildflower meadows. Traveling around the region described as the last truly medieval landscape in Europe feels like you've gone back a century in time. Horse-drawn carts rumble along dirt roads while shepherds tend their flocks and villagers make hay in the sunshine. Most of the old folk dance music comes from the Transylvanian district of Maroșic. Zoltán Kodály's Maroșic dances are waiting for you this hour. Dragonflies, about 3,000 extant species of dragonflies are known to exist. And here's some music about dragonflies by Josef Strauss.

The Dragonfly Polka Mazurka by Josef Strauss. We heard the Slovak State Philharmonic Orchestra. It's Saturday morning. Welcome to the weekend. I'm Ward Jacobson on this 12th day of September. Rosh Hashanah began last night at sundown. The beginning of the year is what the name literally means in Hebrew. Celebrate as the Jewish New Year, the start of the new year on the Jewish civil calendar. The first day of a 10-day period of self-examination and repentance. It was on this date in 2001, President George Bush labeled the previous day's terrorist attacks acts of war and asked Congress for $20 billion to rebuild and recover. On this date in 1913, Jesse Owens, the American who caused a sensation at the 1936 Olympics in Berlin by winning 4 gold medals, was born. Following his death in 1980, there were numerous tributes about his greatness and much deserved. Lassie made its TV debut on CBS on this date, 1954, and Bonanza premiered on this date on NBC in 1959. Here's some music by Amy Beach from 1894, the first symphony composed and published by a female American composer. It's the second movement of Amy Beach's Gaelic Symphony.

The second movement from the Gaelic Symphony, Opus 32 by Amy Beach. That was the Nashville Symphony Orchestra. Up next, a little serenade from 1778, right at the beginning of an Italian tour for Antonio Salieri, the guy who wore the blackest of hats in the movie Amadeus back in 1984, so well portrayed by F. Murray Abraham. Don't know if that was completely accurate, but he did write a lot of great music, including this, Picciola Serenata.

0: Piccola Serenata by Antonio Salieri. That was the Armonia Ensemble. Up next, we'll hear works by Alexander Borodin and Germaine Taillefer, also Zoltan Kodály's music a little bit later in the hour, so stay with us.
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12th century Russia is the setting for Alexander Borodin's opera Prince Igor, a story that deals with the battles of Prince Igor and the Polovtsi. 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
0: Zoltán Kodály wrote his Dances of Maroshik in 1927, originally for piano and then later orchestrated. They were based on the old folk dances of the central Romanian region of Transylvania. And here they are performed by Philharmonia Hungarica. Antal Durrati conducts.

0: suggestive of the image of Transylvania, which was once called Fairyland. The Maroshik Dances by Zoltán Kodály. We heard the Philharmonia Hungarica, led by Antal Durati. I'm Ward Jacobson.
1: On last week's Wait, Wait, Mo Rocca felt bad for the USS Abraham Lincoln, which finally ended a record-breaking deployment at sea.
2: That poor aircraft carrier, I never thought that an aircraft carrier could have it worse than the president it was named for.
1: That's true. I'm Peter Sagal. This week we're shipping out with Leslie Jones, who might be the first guest to live tweet the show as she appears on it. 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

In 1958, Van Cliburn's recording of this music was the first classical album to go platinum. Tchaikovsky hit it so far out of the park, I think they're still looking for the baseball. Virtually every major concert pianist and symphony orchestra has recorded it multiple times. There are as many as 500 cataloged album releases of the music. It's impossible to know the exact number, but it's a big one. This is one of several renditions recorded by Martha Argerich. This one with the Berlin Radio Symphony Orchestra. Tchaikovsky, Piano Concerto No. 1. It's about 15 minutes away. This is the Sicilienne from the Flute Concerto No. 6 by Saverio Mercadante.

Flutist James Galway with I Solisti Veneti, music by Mercadante. It is a Saturday morning, and I'm Ward Jacobson with listener-supported classical music. Delighted to share a little time with you, and wonderful to share this hour of music because we have Marta Argerich playing Tchaikovsky in just a few minutes. That's always a treat. Piano Concerto No. 1. We'll also hear some incidental music by Edvard Grieg a little bit later in the hour. And we start things off this hour with some very familiar music by Gabriel Fauré. In a different setting, though, a truly marvelous setting here. Not three cellos, not five, not six. A dozen cellos to play the Fauré Pavane.

0: Well, such a fabulous arrangement, an arrangement done by Wilhelm Kaiser Lindemann of the Forêt Pavane for 12 cellos, the 12 cellists of the Berlin Philharmonic.
1: 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This is Jody Knoll. I'm grateful that WKAR sustainers have made it possible for me to share the music I love with you for more than 30 years. 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

Tchaikovsky's Piano Concerto No. 1, because it is one of the most popular and frequently performed romantic showstoppers in the classical repertoire, virtually every major concert pianist and symphony orchestra over the last century has recorded it. Multiple times, in fact. Marta Argerich turned 85 this past June. She first recorded the concerto in 1971 with Charles Dutoit and the Royal Philharmonic Orchestra. And there have been several others over the past 55 years, including this one with the Berlin Radio Symphony Orchestra.

0: Martha Argerich at the piano with the Berlin Radio Symphony Orchestra. Ricardo Chailly conducted the Piano Concerto No. 1, Opus 23 by Tchaikovsky.
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2: There is such a thing as the midday slump. 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

I'm Ward Jacobson. So good to be with you on this Saturday morning. Some incidental music by Edvard Grieg, but it is not from Peer Gynt. No, this incidental music came a few years later, 1872, for a play celebrating the life of King Sigurd I of Norway, who reigned in the 12th century. This is the Homage March from Sigurd Jorsalfar, and it's the Slovak State Philharmonic Orchestra.

0: The Slovak State Philharmonic Orchestra with the Homage March from Sigurd Jorsalfar, music by Edvard Grieg. I'm Ward Jacobson. 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
1: 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Michelangelo grew up in the household of the Medici, and we'll hear works by some of the musicians associated with that famous family of arts patrons. I'm Linda Carnahan. 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
2: From Michigan State University, this is WKAR Classical in East Lansing. Thank you for listening. More classical music next.

Mozart the performer? Well, usually it means Mozart the pianist, quite likely the greatest pianist of his time, but he was also no slouch on the violin. For example, nearly 250 years ago, Mozart took part in a private concert in Munich, playing not only a couple of piano concertos, but also the very demanding violin solo in the B-flat Divertimento, and playing it, as he wrote to his father, as though I were the greatest violinist in all of Europe. They all opened their eyes. Bragging? Absolutely, of course. Exaggerating? No way. He didn't have to. And remember, he was writing to the ultimate connoisseur of the instrument, dear old dad, Leopold. Hey, glad you're here. Mozart's first violin concerto is on the playlist this hour, so I hope you can stick around. This is the intermezzo number 1 in E-flat by Johannes Brahms.

So elegantly understated, the intermezzo number 1 in E-flat, opus 117 by Brahms, Stephen Kovacevic at the piano. Wonderful to be with you on this Saturday morning, 12th day of September. I'm Ward Jacobson. It is the weekend. We're running out of summer weekends, right? Let me do the math in my head if I can. Yeah, we have this weekend and next weekend. And then autumn arrives on the 22nd. At any rate, it's great to be here. Glad you're here. We're going to hear Alison Balsam play the trumpet. It was just a year ago, in fact, almost to the day, September 13th, 2025. She stepped away from her career as a performing trumpeter. After 24 years, 17 studio albums, it was a final farewell concert at the last night of the Proms. 1 year ago. Here she plays with the Scottish Ensemble, a trumpet concerto by Tommaso Albinoni.

The Trumpet Concerto in B-flat, Opus 7, by Tommaso Albinoni. It was Alison Balsam playing the trumpet with the Scottish Ensemble. Jonathan Morton conducted.

0: Oh, that piece is a total charmer. Air de Ballet by Cécile Chaminade. And it was Eric Parkin playing the piano. We'll hear some Mozart, some violin music by Mozart. Big concerto coming up. Also, Ravel a little bit later in the hour, one you may have heard once or twice over the years. Hope you can stay close.
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2: 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I'm grateful that WKAR sustainers have made it possible for me to share the music I love with you for more than 30 years. 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

Leopold Mozart not only became a father for the second time in 1756, boy, they called the Wolfgang Amadeus, but that same year he also authored an essay on the fundamental principles of violin playing. The guy knew a thing or two about the instrument, and not surprisingly, that knowledge was passed along to young Wolfgang, who didn't always seem that appreciative. The young Mozart preferred piano, and he didn't practice the violin to the extent his father would have preferred, but he could still fiddle with the very best, and the B-flat major concerto is the first of the five concertos that Mozart wrote for the instrument. Julia Fischer is the violinist here with the Netherlands Chamber Orchestra.

0: Julia Fischer was the violinist with the Netherlands Chamber Orchestra. Mozart's Violin Concerto No. 1 in B-flat.
1: 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Sunday at

I'm Ward Jacobson. Delighted to have your company on this Saturday morning. I'm going to talk about Bolero and about this piece by Maurice Ravel, who himself once said, "I am particularly desirous there should be no misunderstanding about this work. It constitutes an experiment in a very special and limited direction and should not be suspected of aiming at achieving other or more than it actually does." It's got that relentless snare drum that never takes a rest. Bolero was given its first performance at the Paris Opera, November of 1928. The premiere was acclaimed by a shouting, stamping, cheering audience, in the midst of which a woman was heard screaming, "A foe, a foe, the madman, the madman." And when Ravel was told about that, he reportedly replied, "That lady? She understood." Here's the Lyon National Orchestra with Leonard Slatkin conducting.

0: They called him a madman, Ravel, after they heard that for the first time in Paris, and he was okay with that. The oh-so-relentless Bolero. It was the Lyon National Orchestra. Leonard Slatkin conducted. I'm Ward Jacobson. Thanks for being here today.
1: Hey, I'm Cindy Howes. We'll do a set for the Celestial Skies, inspired by the new Humbird. New music for Miko Marks that might blow your roof off. Also new Mary Gaucher, Jayhawks, alongside classics from Joni Mitchell, Rufus Wainwright, Taj Mahal. I hope you can join me this week on Folk Alley.
2: 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From Michigan State University, this is WKAR Classical in East Lansing. 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

0: This is music that feels like it came from the very heart of this country, America, the good old U.S. of A. But it actually came from a guy in Czechoslovakia well over 100 years ago. And truth be told, Antonín Dvořák is the Czech composer, but he was in this country when he wrote this music. It was Henry T. Burley who introduced Dvořák to what the composer called these national American melodies. And with his Ninth Symphony, composed in America, Dvořák wrote in the spirit of those melodies. The iconic second movement Largo from the Symphony No. 9 ahead this hour.
1: 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I'm Julie Amacher.
2: In 2 years, I will be 70 years, you know, so I would never thought that I would be that long in Pittsburgh, but I love the orchestra and the relationship. It means a lot to me. It's something very special.
1: Manfred Honeck is the music director of the Pittsburgh Symphony Orchestra. At the end of his new 6-year contract, he will have been with them for 25 years, the longest-serving conductor in the orchestra's history. He's earned 2 Grammy Awards with this ensemble, and they recently released their newest recording. It's Dvořák's Ninth Symphony from the New World with 4 Black American dances by Carlos Simon. It was recorded live in the historic Heinz Hall in February 2025. I asked Manfred, what was most memorable about those performances?
2: Everybody, when I came out, they were completely in the music. I will never forget this moment to play this fantastic New World Symphony and now presenting in a way that people said to me after that, now I hear the first time melodies I never have thought about. I never heard it before. For example, in the fourth movement, there is in the bassoon a melody which is mostly covered by the woodwinds and by the strings. It's a children's song, a Czech children's song. So I took everybody down and let play very softly and asked the bassoon to play a little bit more as usual. So it is ya da da da da da da ya da di di da da di ya da da da da da di ya.
1: And I am wondering if you could give me maybe another example. I'm thinking perhaps, I don't know, I want to say in the famous Largo, which some of us know as Going Home, what did you do with that helped people hear it in a different way?
2: Before this wonderful English horn solo is heard, there is a chorale, and it is 4 bars. And he ends also 4 bars with the same tune, nearly the same tune. And you know, the very characteristic is that he uses the tuba, only for that. The tuba in the whole symphony plays only 8 bars. I'm excited also about the third movement, you know, when the dance are offered. And especially the trio, we found a very good version now that you feel a dancey character, but on the end also a wonderful lyric and singing cantabile element in this dance movement as well. This was very important for me to get these contrasts.
1: I love how you're talking about all these dances in this symphony, because you've paired this piece with Carlos Simon's 4 Black American dances. And you've also said that it was especially fitting to put these together in the same program in this year as we're marking the 250th anniversary of our nation. Can you talk a little bit more about that, please?
2: Yes. Dvořák entered America and experienced wonderful Black American dances. And it was so interesting, this native music. And I thought it would be fantastic to pair it with a contemporary composer who still lives in America. And I found Carlos Simon's, as a composer, extremely interesting.
1: The first one is called Ring Shout. 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
2: 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I thought it was great. So you will be surprised that the music starts very lively and suddenly you hear shouting and you hear what you would do when you start a religious service in the church.
1: 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I'm Julia Macher.

A Harp Concerto in B-flat by George Frideric Handel. Published, the concerto works on either the organ or the harp. Concerto in B-flat is thought to be the one described as a concerto for harp, lute, lyricord, and other instruments. That's the way Handel put it back in the day, which was 1736. It was first performed in February of that year during Handel's St. Cecilia's Day Ode, Alexander's Feast, St. Cecilia, the patron saint of music, and odes to her were always about the power of music, so the more instruments, the better. Yeah, the power of music, right? Works for me. I'm Ward Jacobson. Delighted to have your company on this weekend, start of the weekend, Saturday, the next to last weekend of summer. But it's the reality, folks. Hope it's going well for you. Glad you're here this morning. Here's the Women's Philharmonic with Joanne Folletta conducting this overture by Fanny Mendelssohn.

0: An overture by Fanny Mendelssohn. It was the Women's Philharmonic, led by Joanne Folletta. Well, up next, there is a new recording featuring Dvorak's beloved Symphony No. 9, among other things. It's part of this week's new classical tracks, and we'll tell you more about that, and we'll get a sampling of this recording after the break.
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Manfred Honeck is the music director of the Pittsburgh Symphony Orchestra, and at the end of his new 6-year contract, he will have been with that orchestra for 25 years, the longest-serving conductor in the orchestra's history. He's earned a couple of Grammy Awards with this ensemble along the way, and their latest release features Dvorak's Ninth Symphony from the New World, along with Four Black American Dances by Carlos Simon, which was recorded live at Pittsburgh's historic Heinz Hall back in February of 2025. It's this week's New Classical Tracks feature with Julie Amacher. You can hear that interview at yourclassical.org. Check that out. And in the meantime, here is a sampling from the Symphony No. 9 from the New World. This is the beloved Largo section. It's the Pittsburgh Symphony Orchestra. Manfred Honeck conducts.

The Largo from the Symphony No. 9 by Antonín Dvořák from the New World, featuring a brand new recording by the Pittsburgh Symphony Orchestra, Manfred Honeck conducting. And again, he is the feature on this week's new classical tracks, that new recording out that also features four Black American dances by Carlos Simon. Check out new classical tracks at yourclassical.org. Julie Amacher, your host, and you can get a lot more from Manfred Honeck and the Pittsburgh Symphony Orchestra.

0: Would you like to hear some recent jazz recordings sprinkled with some gems from the past? I'm Michael Stratton. 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
1: There is such a thing as the midday slump. 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

two violinists and an orchestra. Pablo Valletti and Amandine Bayer play with Café Zimmermann, Concerto for Two Violins by J.S. Bach.

0: violinists Amandine Baer and Pablo Valetti with Café Zimmermann, Concerto for Two Violins by J.S. Bach. I'm Ward Jacobson. Thanks for being here.
1: 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Michelangelo grew up in the household of the Medici, and we'll hear works by some of the musicians associated with that famous family of arts patrons. I'm Linda Carnahan. 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
2: From Michigan State University, this is WKAR Classical in East Lansing. Thank you for listening. More classical music next.

It was on March 4th, 1937, that the first Oscar was given for Best Supporting Actor and Best Supporting Actress. Since then, they've been presented over 90 times to 81 actors and actresses. This Saturday Cinema was actually requested and suggested by Lori in Northern California, who said, "How about all those great supporting actors and actresses? My favorites, some of the great character actors and leading men and leading ladies that had supporting roles." This one represents Jack Lemmon. Jack Lemmon and Walter Matthau actually both won Oscars for Best Supporting Actors and teamed up in a couple of really great movies we're going to get to. But one of the movies that Jack Lemmon was nominated for, The Apartment.

Jack Lemmon nominated for Best Supporting Actor in The Apartment. He did not win, of course, paired with Shirley MacLaine in that movie, as he was in another one of my favorites, Irma LaDuce, and Shirley was wonderful in those as well. Saturdays are all together now. Movie days, it's time for Saturday Cinema. I'm Lynn Warfel. And this program we titled previously about a year or so ago, a little over a year ago, thanks for the support at the suggestion of Lori in Northern California, who said, what about all those great supporting actors in movies? So I started looking around and honestly, revamping this show for today, I also realized, you know, there's a lot that I've still left out, a lot of folks I've still left out. And we're going to do another program, part two of Thanks for the Support. But here we go with this one. Jack Lemmon, one of my favorites because he could do fabulous comedy and terrific drama as well. I suggest if you can get a recording of the 1986 stage production of Long Day's Journey Into Night, in which he was awarded for a Tony. It's fabulous, as he was nominated in The Apartment, in The Days of Wine and Roses, The China Syndrome, and of course, Some Like It Hot. There's the other end of the spectrum in 1959. He won for his very first screen role in Mr. Roberts, alongside of Henry Fonda and James Cagney, who was wonderful as the captain of the ship, and William Powell in his last film role. Here's Franz Waxman's music, A Suite from Mr. Roberts.

I love that movie. If you haven't seen Mr. Roberts, I don't want to give the ending away because the ending is everything. But John Ford directed it, and it was Henry Fonda, William Powell in his last role, and winning his first Oscar in 1955 as Ensign Pulver was Jack Lemmon. And yeah, that knocking on the door that you heard in the music there, that represented, well, first of all, Mr. Roberts, played by Fonda, used to go up and give James Cagney, the captain, a really rough time on behalf of the men. And then when you get to the end of the movie, Ensign Pulver has to fill some pretty big shoes. He goes up and rams on the door and says, "Captain, it is I, Ensign Pulver. I just threw your palm tree overboard. What's all this crud about no movie tonight?" And the expression on Cagney's face is priceless. Anyway, great movie. So, other supporting actors that are connected here, we think of the wonderful pairing and friendship between Walter Matthau and Jack Lemmon. Walter Matthau also winning, he won Tony Awards before he started on film. He got a Tony Award for A Shot in the Dark in 1962. He also got a Tony Award for playing Oscar Madison on stage for Neil Simon. Yeah, well, when it came to doing the movie, of course, he was paired with Jack Lemmon.

The odd couple that on screen happened to be Walter Matthau and Jack Lemmon. The very first film that Walter Matthau starred with Jack Lemmon was The Fortune Cookie in 1966. It was a Billy Wilder film, and he won an Oscar for that as Best Supporting Actor. So, yeah, he didn't have these supporting character actors, a lot of them are, although some are leading men, like Jack Lemmon and others that we'll get to. But they really kind of fill out the plot. In a lot of cases, some of these supporting roles are the ones that do something that really sets the rest of the plot off, you know, or they're the comic relief or something like that, but they're just absolutely a huge part of what makes the story great. Well, no Oscar nominations here. As a matter of fact, this one did not do well at the box office, but I loved Grumpy Old Men and Grumpier Old Men that, again, paired Matthau and Lemmon. This time they added the unbelievable love story that was that between Walter Matthau's character and Sophia Loren. Yeah, you should see the outtakes from that. Very, very funny. And playing Sophia Loren's mother was Anne Morgan Gilbert. You may say, who? Well, playing Mama Rigetti was Anne Morgan Gilbert, and she played Millie Helper on The Dick Van Dyke Show. Remember her? Yep, the next door neighbor. Yeah, and she was great because I didn't recognize her until I saw the movie maybe the fourth time, and she was great. I thought she was Italian, and she's only about, oh, I think maybe 4 or 5 years older than Sophia Loren playing her mother. She describes Walter Matthau, my daughter's boyfriend has a face like a mackerel. And he kind of does, but it's also sweet. Here are the end credits to Grumpier Old Men.

0: The end credits to Grumpier Old Men that was Burgess Meredith's last film. He was really suffering from dementia when he made that movie. It was rather a challenge for him to do it, but he was wonderful. Alan Silvestri's music from Grumpier Old Men that, of course, starred two great supporting actor Oscar winners in Jack Lemmon and his friend, his lifelong friend, Walter Matthau. They did 10 movies together.
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So many wonderful supporting actors and actresses. We're kind of focusing on actors right now because I just kind of did it by that order by mistake. It was just kind of by happenstance, really. But they started giving out the Best Supporting Actor Oscar in 1937. And the Best Supporting Actor Award has been presented 90 times to 81 actors. The very first winner, Walter Brennan, for his role in Come and Get It in 1936. The record is also held by Brennan, who won every other year in the first 5 years, except for this one, when Stagecoach came up in 1939. Now, Brennan won the year before and the year after, but the guy that won it there is the guy I always remember as Uncle Billy in It's a Wonderful Life, one of the great supporting character actors in Hollywood history, Thomas John Mitchell, and he was born in 1892 in Elizabeth, New Jersey. He died at the age of 70 in Beverly Hills, and he was the first male actor to get the Triple Crown of Acting. He won an Oscar, an Emmy, and a Tony. He did win his Oscar for this, Stagecoach. Here's Richard Hageman's music.

won an Oscar for Thomas Mitchell in 1939, Stagecoach. That's the narrative for orchestra music by Richard Hageman. And I'm trying to get to 1939 in the Oscars. Yeah, here we go. 1939, when Thomas won for playing Dr. Boone in Stagecoach. The other nominees that year, Brian Ahern for Juarez, Harry Carey Sr. for Mr. Smith Goes to Washington. He was delightful as president of the Senate. Brian Donlevy in Beaugest, and Claude Rains also in Mr. Smith Goes to Washington. But the Oscar went to Thomas Mitchell and some of the other great character actors like Van Heflin and Charles Coburn and Donald Crisp. We have a lot of shows to get out of this topic that Laurie in Northern California suggested. Well, of course, for many of us, a favorite character that we had from Thomas Mitchell was Uncle Billy. And think about it. Without Uncle Billy and what he did or didn't do in the early moments of It's a Wonderful Life, Frank Capra's movie, you wouldn't have the rest of the movie, and George Bailey wouldn't have been in trouble, and the whole thing never would have happened. So there you go. Those supporting roles, very important. Here's Dimitri Tiomkin's It's a Wonderful Life and the love sequence from the movie.

0: celebrating the career of Thomas Mitchell, who won an Oscar for his supporting role in Stagecoach and, of course, made such an impression on all of us as Uncle Billy in It's a Wonderful Life. More Thanks for the Support, Best Supporting Actors and Actresses, coming up.
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4: There is such a thing as the midday slump. That's why I pick music that'll help invigorate your afternoons and also help you stay connected with what's happening in mid-Michigan. I'm Jamie Paisley, and join me every afternoon for classical music on WKAR.

Well, another delightful character actor that I love, and his brother also is a well-known actor, Arthur Shields. William Joseph Shields, we came to know as Barry Fitzgerald. Yep, born in Portobello, part of Dublin, and just really a wonderful character actor. He won a Best Supporting Actor Oscar for Going My Way in 1944, but he had such great parts in How Green Was My Valley and The Sea Wolf, None But the Lonely Heart, and this one that took him back home to Ireland, where he also passed away at the age of 72 in 1961. The Quiet Man, here's Victor Young's score.

The Quiet Man, music by Victor Young, and that didn't win an Oscar for Barry Fitzgerald, but one of his great character performances. Of course, he won an Oscar for Going My Way. Well, to wrap up, two Best Supporting Actor and Actress Oscars went

Two stars in this film, Sayonara from 1957, based on a James A. Michener novel that starred Marlon Brando, Jim Garner, Martha Scott, Miyoshi Umeki, Red Buttons, and Ricardo Montalban, telling the story of an American Air Force pilot during the Korean War who falls in love with a famous Japanese dancer. Now, it won Oscars for Best Supporting Actor for Red Buttons and Best Supporting Actress for Miyoshi Umeki. The latter award made her the first East Asia-born woman to win an Oscar, and then she went on to appear in Flower Drum Song and The Courtship of Eddie's Father, the TV show, if you remember that one. And she passed away at the age of 78 in a small town in Missouri. Yeah, a small town in Missouri called Licking, Missouri, where she had moved to be close to her son. And she went by her second married name of Miyoshi Hood. Yeah, so very unassuming. Here's Franz Waxman's music, A Suite from Sayonara.

0: Two Oscars given out for Best Supporting Actor and Actress to Red Buttons and Miyoshi Umeki for their roles in Sayonara. And that music was by Franz Waxman from that film. Really kind of interesting how many times supporting actors and actresses win concurrently.
1: Hi, I'm Timothy Jackson from St. John's, Michigan. And I'm this week's host of WKAR's Community Classical. 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

Welcome to Great Lakes Concerts. I'm Jody Knoll, your host. Great Lakes Concerts airs on Interlochen's Classical IPR, WRCJ Detroit, Blue Lake Public Radio, and on WKAR 90.5 Classical in East Lansing, where the program is produced. We begin this week in Ann Arbor when the Ann Arbor Symphony Orchestra plays the Overture No. 2 by French Romantic composer Jean-Louis Ferrand. Then the Traverse City Philharmonic plays the Symphony No. 5 by Beethoven.

Great Lakes Concerts is made possible in part by a gift from Ed and Wanda Eichler of Pidgeon, Michigan, who invite you to join them in supporting classical music on your local public radio station. Underwriting support for Great Lakes Concerts also comes from the Mosaic Foundation of Rita and Peter Hayden, based in Ann Arbor, honoring WKAR's more than 100 years of radio broadcast excellence for the citizens of Michigan. The French composer Jean-Louis Ferrand was a virtuoso pianist in 19th century Paris, whose compositions began with writing for her own instrument, the piano, and then branching out to chamber and orchestral works. For orchestra, she wrote three symphonies along with two overtures. Her overture number 2 was not written with an opera or a story in mind, though it certainly contains dramatic moments. Feel free to conjure up your own storyline as you listen to Jean-Louis Ferrand's Overture No. 2 in this performance by the Ann Arbor Symphony Orchestra, led by guest conductor Andrew Grams,

From a concert given at the Michigan Theater on April 5th, 2025, guest conductor Andrew Grams directed the Ann Arbor Symphony Orchestra in the Overture No. 2 by Jean-Louise Ferranc. This is Great Lakes Concerts. I'm Jody Knoll. In about a half hour, we'll head to the Wharton Center in East Lansing for a performance by the Lansing Symphony Orchestra of music from The Three-Cornered Hat by Manuel de Falla. But next, the Traverse City Philharmonic is directed by Kevin Rhodes in this September 2025 performance at the Millikan Auditorium of the Denos Museum Center, performing the Symphony No. 5 in C minor by Beethoven.

Ludwig van Beethoven in a performance by the Traverse City Philharmonic, led by Kevin Rhodes, from a September 2025 concert at the Millikan Auditorium of the Denos Museum Center. I'm Jody Knoll, and you're listening to Great Lakes Concerts. For our final work, the Lansing Symphony Orchestra is directed by Timothy Muffet in an April 2025 performance at the Wharton Center, the second suite from The Three-Cornered Hat by Manuel de Falla.

0: The second suite from Manuel de Falla's The Three-Cornered Hat, performed by the Lansing Symphony Orchestra, directed by Timothy Muffet, a performance at the Wharton Center in East Lansing on April 4th, 2025. Great Lakes Concerts is produced at the WKAR 90.5 Classical Studios, a division of the College of Communication Arts and Sciences at Michigan State University. And I'm your host and producer, Jody Knoll. Great Lakes Concerts is made possible in part by a gift from Ed and Wanda Eichler of Pidgeon, Michigan, who invite you to join them in supporting classical music on your local public radio station. 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And the Ann Arbor Symphony performs the first movement from the Shostakovich Symphony No. 10. 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

Hi, I'm Linda Carnahan. Welcome to Weekend Classical. This afternoon, musical birthdays, a wedding anniversary, and some fun and games. Today is National Video Game Day, so we'll mine the craft of game music. We'll also hear some of the many great classical works used in the soundtrack of an animated TV series that premiered on this day in 1981, providing a bit of stealth music appreciation to kids along with their Saturday morning cereal. We begin with one of the legendary romances of classical music. On this day in 1840, Clara Wieck married Robert Schumann over the strenuous objections of her father. Friedrich Wieck doubted Robert's ability to support his daughter and begrudged the loss of her income as a touring piano virtuoso. And his fears weren't unfounded. Robert's health issues disrupted his career and hers, and he died young, leaving her with 7 surviving children to support. The story of how Clara persevered is amazing in itself. By the way, Robert and Clara went to court to fight her father's attempts to prevent their marriage, but Clara turned 21 the day after the wedding, placing her legally beyond the need for his permission. Here's a bit of a musical gift exchange between the devoted couple. First, from Clara, 7 variations on a theme of Robert Schumann, performed by pianist Angela Cheng.

Music that Clara Schumann wrote as a gift for her husband Robert for his 43rd birthday. That was seven variations on a theme of Robert Schumann, performed there by pianist Angela Cheng. It was on this day in 1840 that Clara and Robert first married. That was actually the day before her 21st birthday as well. And we'll travel back to that year to hear a gift from Robert to Clara. He wrote a number of art songs that year, maybe about 100, I've read. It's sometimes referred to as his year of song, that year that he married Clara in 1840. We'll hear four of the songs from the set that he wrote as an official wedding gift to her from the Myrtenlieder, Myrtles. We'll hear Dedication, The Lotus Flower, The Nut Tree, and You Are Like a Flower, music of Robert Schumann as a wedding gift to his wife Clara, performed here by soprano Carita Matila and pianist Ilmo Ranta.

Four songs from a cycle that Robert Schumann wrote as a wedding gift to his wife, Clara. They were married on this day in 1840, one day before her 21st birthday. We heard Dedication, The Lotus Flower, The Nut Tree, and You Are Like a Flower. And here's a translation of the text for that last song. You are like a flower, so sweet and fair and pure. I look at you and sadness steals into my heart. I feel as if I should lay my hands upon your head, praying that God preserve you, so pure and fair and sweet. Well, on the occasion of the anniversary of Robert and Clara Schumann, we'll hear music that is often heard at weddings. It's the aria Bist du bei mir, If Thou Art Near, from the Anna Magdalena Bach Notebook. It was long attributed to Bach, although it's now thought to have been written by a composer named Gottfried Heinrich Stutzel. But we'll hear this music performed by trumpeter Alison Balsam, viola da gambist Mark Cottle, and organist Alistair Ross.

The aria Bist du bei mir, If Thou Be Near, from the Anna Magdalena Bach Notebook, music that has long been attributed to J.S. Bach, although it seems like it was actually just copied into the home notebook for the Bach family, with an original melody attributed to Gottfried Heinrich Stutzel, though Bach made an arrangement of it. In that arrangement, it was trumpeter Alison Balsam, viola da gamba player Mark Caudill, and organist Alastair Ross. And that piece often used at weddings. It was on this day in 1840 that Clara and Robert Schumann were wed, one day before her 21st birthday, and so we'll hear some more music by Clara later on this afternoon. But first, coming up after this, it's the second one by George Gershwin. This week on The Fugue, a focus on the music and art of 16th century Florence, where Michelangelo began carving his colossal David in September of 1501. Michelangelo grew up in the household of the Medici, and we'll hear works by some of the musicians associated with that famous family of arts patrons. I'm Linda Carnahan. Join me Sunday at noon on WKAR. Back in 2024, a lot of orchestras programmed George Gershwin's Rhapsody in Blue, and that was because it was the centennial of that piece first being performed. Well, we're going to hear his second Rhapsody next, which was first performed in 1931. And I've read a couple different stories from music history where a composer will feel that a piece is their best work that is not necessarily their best known. So this is actually a really cool piece, even though it's not heard as often as Rhapsody in Blue. This is the Rhapsody number 2 by George Gershwin. It has a couple alternative titles. One is Manhattan Rhapsody, and another is Rhapsody in Rivets. We'll hear Anne-Marie McDermott as the piano soloist here with the Dallas Symphony Orchestra led by Justin Brown.

Not the Rhapsody in Blue, but the Rhapsody No. 2 by George Gershwin, sometimes also called the Manhattan Rhapsody, and another alternative title is Rhapsody in Rivets. We heard pianist Anne-Marie McDermott there with the Dallas Symphony Orchestra led by Justin Brown. That piece was written in 1931, and we'll hear music next from just a few years later, from 1934. Arnold Schoenberg came to the United States not too long before he wrote this piece, fleeing the Nazi government in Germany, by the way. And he was teaching in Los Angeles at the time. Now, George Gershwin was living in Los Angeles, or at least spending some time there, around that same time. And I read a couple of things that George Gershwin asked Arnold Schoenberg for some composition lessons. But he said that Schoenberg said, no, you don't need to be a not-so-great Arnold Schoenberg because you are such a good George Gershwin. But I also read that the two of them played tennis, and since their music is so different, I always wondered what that would be like, and I started hearing a piece that would kind of banter back and forth between their two different styles of music. So, well, we're doing a little version of that right now. We're going to hear the Jig from the Suite in G for Strings by Arnold Schoenberg with the 20th Century Classics Ensemble, led here by Robert Kraft.

Music that combined Baroque dance forms with a little bit of 20th century flavor. That was the Gigue from the Suite in G for Strings by Arnold Schoenberg, music from 1934. We heard the 20th Century Classics Ensemble led by Robert Kraft. Arnold Schoenberg was deathly afraid of the number 13. He was afflicted with triskaidekaphobia. And unfortunately, his birthday was on the 13th of the month. Tomorrow is the anniversary of Arnold Schoenberg's birth.

0: in 1874. Well, we'll hear a little bit more of his music later on this afternoon, but coming up after this, it's a couple of chivalrous sorts.
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0: The French singer and actor Maurice Chevalier was born on this day in 1888. He was known for his signature ensemble of a tuxedo and a boater hat, and he acted in movies like Gigi and The Love Parade, and also provided music for The Aristocats. That was the last contribution to film that he did during his lifetime. Well, we'll hear music by another Chevalier next, the Chevalier de Saint-Georges. This is Aria con Variazioni, with violinist Jean-Jacques Cantoreau and clavecinist Brigitte Hodebourg.

Rather elegant music, I think, to honor an elegant man. That was the aria with variations by Chevalier de Saint-Georges, and we heard violinist Jean-Jacques Cantoreau and claveciniste Brigitte Hodeberg, and I chose music by the Chevalier de Saint-Georges because Maurice Chevalier, the French singer and entertainer, was born on this day in 1888. Also born on this day, the conductor John Moseri. He's 81 years old today, and he's the founding director of the Hollywood Bowl Symphony Orchestra. Right here, we'll hear John Moseri conducting that group in the overture from the film score King Kong, music by Max Steiner.

The overture to the film score King Kong by Max Steiner. We heard the Hollywood Bowl Symphony Orchestra led by John Moseri. And that conductor John Moseri turns 81 years old today. And that piece also relates to a theme of National Video Game Day today. I don't know if anyone else remembers the old video game Donkey Kong. I confess I am old enough to remember that. I'm Linda Carnahan, and from Michigan State University, this is 90.5 WKAR-FM and WKAR-FM HD1, East Lansing. Well, speaking of games, here is a poem dansé, a danced poem called Jeux, or Games, by Claude Debussy. Pierre Boulez leads the Concertgebouw Orchestra.

Some playful music by Claude Debussy. That was Je, or Games, Pierre Boulez leading the Concertgebouw Orchestra. Well, the animated TV series The Smurfs had its debut on this day in 1981, and it actually used quite a bit of good classical music in the soundtrack. The composer Hoyt Curtin put that together. Here's one of the pieces that showed up in that program. It's the Gavotte from the Suite No. 3 by J.S. Bach. Jean Lemon leads Tafelmusik in this recording.

0: The Gavotte from the Suite No. 3 for Orchestra by J.S. Bach. We heard Tafel Musik led by Jean Lemon. Music by Clara Schumann after this.
1: In his early 30s, Richard Strauss wrote a piece in celebration of a hero. That hero was Richard Strauss. On the next Chicago Symphony Orchestra program, Klaus Mäkelä conducts Strauss's Ein Heldenleben, A Hero's Life, plus music by Sibelius. 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
0: Clara Schumann married her husband Robert on this day in 1840, one day before her 21st birthday. Now, he was 9 years older than her, but they inspired each other mutually, and she was actually the first one to write a piano trio about a year before he wrote his first two. We'll hear Clara Schumann's trio in G minor for violin, cello, and piano now, performed by the Beaux-Arts Trio.

The combination of complex counterpoint and dark lyricism is a trademark of Clara Schumann's music. That was her piano trio in G minor, performed by the Beaux-Arts Trio, and tomorrow will be the anniversary of her birth in 1819. Music of Mozart next is Overture to the Magic Flute with the MSU Concert Orchestra, led by Catherine Kilburn.

0: From a performance in April of 2024 at the Wharton Center, that was the MSU Concert Orchestra, led by Catherine Kilburn, in the Overture to the Magic Flute by Mozart. That was one of many great classical pieces used in the soundtrack of the cartoon show The Smurfs, which premiered on this day in 1981. We'll hear more examples from that stealth music appreciation curriculum after this. 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
0: 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Did you grow up watching Saturday morning cartoons like I did? I've talked quite a few times about how I got a lot of my introduction to classical music from old Warner Brothers cartoons, but I had forgotten that there was another cartoon that featured a lot of good classical music in its soundtrack, and that was The Smurfs. That cartoon debuted on this day in 1981, and here's just one of the pieces. I found a long list online of classical pieces that were used at one point or another in its soundtrack. This is music of Isaac Albéniz, Asturias Leyenda, performed here by guitarist John Williams.

I was surprised when I learned that that piece was originally written for piano. It just sounds like it was tailor-made for the guitar. That was Asturias Leyenda from Suite Española by Isaac Albéniz, and we heard guitarist John Williams. I'm Linda Kernahan, and from Michigan State University, this is 90.5 WKAR-FM and WKAR-FM HD1 East Lansing. Well, I mentioned earlier that I was playing some selections that had been used in the soundtrack of the cartoon program The Smurfs, which first aired on this day in 1981. And this next piece is one that was used repeatedly in that show. It would start up whenever the Smurfs were in danger, when they were being chased by the villain, the old wizard Gargamel, or his cat Azrael. This is the third movement, the Presto, from the Sonata No. 14 by Beethoven, otherwise known as the Moonlight Sonata, performed here by pianist Van Cliburn.

The final movement from the Moonlight Sonata by Beethoven, his sonata number 14, and that was not very serene like the first movement where the sonata gets its nickname. But if you grew up watching the cartoon The Smurfs, you may recognize that music as, well, sort of the danger music whenever the Smurfs were being chased. That music would start up. We heard Van Cliburn in that performance. Well, today is National Video Game Day, and if you've listened to WKAR on Monday evenings, you may have heard Ryan Thompson's program Source Coda, all about video game music. And we're going to hear what he has in store for us on this coming Monday night. But right now, we'll hear music from one of the most downloaded mobile video games that came out in 2009. This is the theme from Angry Birds by Ari Pulkkinen, and it's performed here by violinist Angèle Dubois and her group La Pietà.

0: A classical rendition of a video game theme. That was the theme from Angry Birds by the Finnish composer Ari Pulkkinen, performed by violinist Angèle Dubois and her group La Pietà. I remember back in 2009 when everybody was playing Angry Birds. I didn't actually download it and play it because I already had too many reasons to spend too much time on my phone. But we do have a video game music history scholar here at WKAR, and here is what he has lined up for you on Monday night.
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0: And in honor of National Video Game Day today, we'll hear some music by Uematsu later this hour. But right now, it's music by Clara Schumann. Tomorrow is the anniversary of her birth in 1819. Here is her piano concerto in A minor with piano soloist Francesco Nicolosi and the Alma Mahler Sinfonietta, directed by Stefania Rinaldi.

That concerto had its first performance in 1835 in Leipzig, with Felix Mendelssohn conducting and the composer as the piano soloist. That was Clara Schumann, her piano concerto in A minor. We heard pianist Francesco Nicolosi in that recording with the Alma Mahler Sinfonietta led by Stefania Rinaldi. Tomorrow will be the anniversary of Clara Schumann's birth in 1819. Next, we'll hear some anonymous Spanish Renaissance pieces, La Marianeta, Con que la lavare, and El padre y la madre, performed by Hesperian 20.

0: year, it will be shorter to reduce interruptions and make the best use of WKAR's resources. 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
1: Earlier this hour, we heard a preview of Source Coda, the program on Monday nights at 7 p.m. hosted by Ryan Thompson, all about video game music. And this coming Monday, it's an episode devoted to the music of Nobuo Uematsu. We'll hear a sample now. This is music from the video game Final Fantasy by Uematsu. Angèle Dubois on the violin with her ensemble La Pietà.

Violinist Angèle Dubeau and her ensemble La Pietà played music from the video game Final Fantasy by Nobuo Uematsu, who has been called the John Williams of video game music. And you can hear more of his music on Monday evening when Ryan Thompson, host of the video game program Source Coda, will devote his episode to that composer's music. That's 7 p.m. Monday night right here on WKAR. I'm Linda Kernahan. Thanks for joining me for music this afternoon. From Michigan State University, this is 90.5 WKAR-FM and WKAR-FM HD1 East Lansing. And we'll get into this 4 o'clock hour with a quintet for winds by Franz Donzi, performed by the Academica Wind Quintet.

0: The Quintet in F for Winds by Franz Donzi, performed by the Academica Wind Quintet. Franz Donzi was a cellist, and I read a joke once about string quartets, that they're made up of a good violinist, a bad violinist, someone who can't play the violin, and someone who hates the violin. The one who can't play the violin would be the viola, the one who hates the violin would be the cellist. Now, it's just a joke. I don't think that's really true. But Franz Donzi was a cellist, and kind of paradoxically, he was very well known for writing really well for winds, as we just heard in his quintet. I'm Linda Carnahan, and coming up after this, two composers with birthdays on Lucky Number 13.
1: Hi, I'm Timothy Jackson from St. John's, Michigan, and I'm this week's host of WKAR's Community Classical. 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
0: We'll hear from two composers this hour who were born on September 13th. And, well, I won't be around to play their music tomorrow, so I'm celebrating them a day early. The first is Arnold Schoenberg. And the poor man was deathly afraid of the number 13. Can you imagine having your birthday on the 13th and having that be the case? Arnold Schoenberg also sometimes gets blamed for what he did when he kind of pushed music beyond the boundaries of tonality and took it in a modernist direction. But his early music isn't quite yet going there, and I believe it's quite expressive. I have a soft spot in my heart for Schoenberg because I'm a September birthday as well, September 8th. We'll hear his piece Verklärte Nacht, Transfigured Night, and it's inspired by a poem that's all about love and confession and redemption under a moonlit sky. Music of Arnold Schoenberg, performed by the Ensemble Intercontemporain, led by Pierre Boulez.

0: His early music was called Expressionist because it is indeed quite expressive. That was Verklärte Nacht, Transfigured Night, by Arnold Schoenberg. We heard the Ensemble Intercontemporain, led by Pierre Boulez. Tomorrow is the anniversary of Schoenberg's birth in 1874. And coming up after this, I have one more September 13th birthday to celebrate.
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0: This afternoon, I've been celebrating the birthday of Clara Schumann a day early. She was born on September 13th, 1819. We'll hear three choruses by Clara, Evening in Venice, Forward, and Gondoliera, sung by the Heidelberg Madrigal Choir, directed by Gerald Kidd.

0: Clara Schumann only ever visited Venice in her imagination, but two of those pieces for chorus capture it. The first was Abendfeier in Venedig, Evening Celebration in Venice, and then Forward, and lastly Gondoliera, capturing the swaying motion of the gondolier. Those were three choruses by Clara Schumann performed by the Heidelberg Madrigal Choir led by Gerald Kegelmann. I'm Linda Kernahan. Thanks so much for spending part of your Saturday with me. I'll be back here again tomorrow at noon with The Fugue, an hour of early and Baroque music. From Michigan State University, this is 90.5 WKAR-FM and WKAR-FM HD1 East Lansing. 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It's 5 o'clock.
1: This melody is so universally beloved that it's woven itself into the fabric of global culture. Admit it, you've heard it before, that elegant swaying rhythm of this world-famous waltz. And while many would often associate this style of music with the historic ballrooms of Europe, this particular timeless masterpiece actually flowed from the pen of a young 19th century Mexican violinist. We'll hear more about the piece and the composer later this hour.

the best way to start off an hour with the Conga de Fuego from Arturo Marquez, performed by the Simón Bolívar Youth Orchestra. I'm Liz Lyon in for Mindy Ratner, and we're celebrating Hispanic Heritage Month on Your Classical Discoveries, honoring the rich histories, vibrant cultures, and incredible musical contributions of the Hispanic and Latino communities. So let's explore the unforgettable melodies from across the Spanish and Portuguese-speaking worlds. And we're going to start off in Brazil with composer Heitor Villa-Lobos, who brilliantly fused the structural complexity of Bach with the soulful melodies of the Brazilian street music. Here's the breathtaking and lyrical aria from Baquianas Brasileiras, number 5.

0: That was Bacchianos Brasileiras, number 5. Wow, sorry about that. Performed by the duo Similia, having a little trouble with my words at the moment, from composer Heitor Villa-Lobos. More music to celebrate Hispanic Heritage Month in just a minute.
1: 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I'm Diane Jones, and I hope you can join me for this episode of Feminine Fusion.
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3: This is Jody Knoll. I'm grateful that WKAR sustainers have made it possible for me to share the music I love with you for more than 30 years. 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

Well, we're going to stay in Brazil for this next piece by 20th century composer Breno Blauth. He's known for weaving the distinct rustic flavor of Brazilian folk music into classical structures. And this is his lively and expressive Concertino for Oboe and Strings.

That was a concertino for oboe and strings by Brenno Blauth, featured on the oboe, Andreas Spiller with Camerata Berlioce. I'm really struggling with words today, I apologize. Next, we turn to a melody so famous it provided the soundtrack for everything from carnivals to classic films. And while its elegant swaying rhythm sounds like it was born in Vienna, it actually came from a young Mexican composer named Juventino Rojas. It became an instant global phenomenon. I guarantee you know this piece. And though Rojas tragically sold the rights for just a few pesos, it is a very loved piece. Celebrating Hispanic Heritage Month, here's the timeless and beloved masterpiece, Over the Waves.

0: Cuarteto Latinoamericano with Juventino Rosas, Over the Waves. 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
1: 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And the Ann Arbor Symphony performs the first movement from the Shostakovich Symphony No. 10. 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
2: There is such a thing as the midday slump. 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
1: Next, we're going to head to Argentina for a burst of rhythmic energy. Composer Alberto Ginastera took a traditional rugged sound of Argentina and transformed it into classical brilliance. Here's a vivid and explosive suite of Creole dances.

from composer Alberto Ginastera, the explosive suite of Creole dances performed by the Jerusalem Symphony Orchestra. We end the hour by traveling from the plains of Argentina to the vibrant streets of Havana, Cuba. Here is an infectiously rhythm global sensation called the Peanut Vendor.

0: An absolute fabulous way to end the hour of classical music from composer Moisés Simons. It's called The Peanut Vendor. Havana Lyceum Orchestra playing all of those solos you heard, with the exception of the horn, which was played by the fantastic Sarah Willis. Just a fun piece to end the hour for Hispanic Heritage.
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3: 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From Michigan State University, this is WKAR Classical in East Lansing. Thank you for listening. More classical music next.

Deep in the heart of the Argentine plains, traditional folk melodies have echoed for generations. Composer Carlos Guastavino was able to capture that raw poetic landscape and bring it to a global concert stage. He dedicated his career to lyrical traditions of his homeland, writing those pure heart-on-your-sleeve romance melodies, but rooted in that rich folk harmony. We'll hear this piece in full in about 23 minutes, which is a gorgeous testament to his homeland.

Zapoteado, a piece from composer Enrique Granados, Douglas Riva on the piano. I'm Liz Lyon in for Mindy Ratner. Plenty of music up ahead to celebrate Hispanic Heritage Month. If you want to know any details about the music you're hearing, head to yourclassical.org, click on on-air playlist, and you'll find everything you need. In this hour of classical music, we're celebrating, as I said, Hispanic Heritage Month with an exploration of the incredible classical masterpieces, vibrant rhythms, and deep cultural legacies that define the Spanish and Portuguese-speaking worlds. And we're going to start off in Venezuela. This is a composer who was famous for blending traditional folk music with classical structures. And in this brilliant showcase, he takes a complex European musical form and then pairs it with a notoriously fast syncopated Venezuelan dance. It's from Suite No. 1. Here it is.

From composer Aldemaro Romero's electrifying Fuga con Pajarejo, brought to life by the brilliant musicians of the Sphinx Virtuosi. We journey next from the syncopated rhythms of Venezuela down to the bustling nighttime streets of Argentina. No one has reshaped the sound of South America quite like composer Astor Piazzolla, who took the traditional street tango and elevated it up to the global concert stage, capturing all the warmth, tension, and romance of all the changing seasons. Here is a piece from his Four Seasons. This is Spring in Buenos Aires.

0: That incredible violin playing from Tessa Lark with the Buffalo Philharmonic Orchestra performing Spring in Buenos Aires by Astor Piazzolla. We're going to continue our celebration of Hispanic Heritage Month on Your Classical Discoveries in just a minute.
1: 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Michelangelo grew up in the household of the Medici, and will hear works by some of the musicians associated with that famous family of arts patrons. I'm Linda Carnahan. 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

Earlier, I promised a journey to the Argentine plains through the lush, romantic music of Carlos Guastavino. Well, the wait is over. Here are his beautiful and deeply evocative three Argentine cantilenas and finale.

0: From Carlo Suastavino, three Argentinian cantilenas and finale, performed by Camerata Berlioce. The piano is going to take center stage in just a minute as we continue on your classical discoveries to celebrate Hispanic Heritage Month.
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2: There is such a thing as the midday slump. 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

Venezuelan pianist Gabriela Montero is celebrated worldwide, not just for her masterful technique, but for her brilliant talent in the art of classical improvisation. She frequently creates music entirely in the moment. From her award-winning album, here's a piece that translates to Dreaming of You, a deeply intimate lyrical portrait right at the piano keys.

That was the deeply moving Dreaming of You, performed by pianist Gabriel Montero. To bring this hour to a close, we turn to the rich heritage of northern Argentina. Composer and ethnomusicologist Manuel Gomez Carrillo dedicated his life to gathering and preserving his homeland's regional folk songs. He would then beautifully weave those traditional melodies into large-scale classical frameworks, creating very vivid panoramic portrait of the Argentine culture. Closing out this block of music, here is his brilliant and sweeping Rapsodia Santiagueña.

0: A powerful finish to a magnificent piece. That was Manuel Gomez Carrillo's Rhapsodia Santiagueña, performed beautifully there by the Württemberg Philharmonic Hoytlingen. I'm Liz Lyon in for Mindy Ratner. Thank you for joining me on this Saturday afternoon for an hour of classical music.
1: 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From Michigan State University, this is WKAR Classical in East Lansing. Thank you for listening. 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

In the early 20th century, a brilliant Mexican pianist traveled to Europe and captured the hearts of audiences in Paris, Berlin, and Vienna. But no matter how far he journeyed from home, his music remained deeply rooted to the soil of his homeland. Well, later this hour, we're going to share the spectacular suite that he wrote specifically to capture the pure essence of Mexico's spirit. We'll hear it shift effortlessly from tender poetic romance to what you're hearing now, explosive, joyful rhythms of a traditional festival marketplace. The suite coming up in full later this hour.

a piece called Colombian Songs, Two Words, from composer Felipe Tellez, performed by the Take Five Ensemble. I'm Liz Lyon in for Mindy Ratner, and we're celebrating Hispanic Heritage Month today on Your Classical Discoveries, honoring the vibrant traditions and incredible global impact of classical music from across the Spanish and Portuguese-speaking worlds. We're going to begin our journey today in Paraguay with the guitar legend Agustín Berríos, renowned as one of the greatest virtuosos to ever play the instrument. His music is always packed with this incredible imagery. In this brilliant miniature, his lightning-fast fingerwork perfectly mimics the buzzing, frantic energy of a beehive.

That was Augustine Berrios' dizzying showcase, The Bees, performed by guitarist Jason Vio, who perfectly hit every note in that lightning-fast fingerwork. We stay with the mastery of classical guitar as we head over to Mexico. Considered a cornerstone of the instrument's 20th century repertoire, composer Manuel Ponce beautifully captured the heart and soul of his homeland in this next piece, Sonata Mexicana.

0: Guitarist Alado Charon performing Manuel Ponce's Sonata Mexicana. We're going to step away from the guitar to enjoy a full orchestra in just a minute.
1: Hey, I'm Cindy Howes. We'll do a set for the Celestial Skies, inspired by the new Humbird. New music from Miko Marks that might blow your roof off. Also new Mary Gaucher, Jayhawks, alongside classics from Joni Mitchell, Rufus Wainwright, Taj Mahal. I hope you can join me this week on Folk Alley.
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3: This is Jody Knoll. 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

Earlier, I promised a vibrant look into the heart of Mexican classical music, and here it is. Composer and pianist Antonio Gomezanda spent his life celebrating his country's heritage, weaving rich regional colors and syncopated folk rhythms into classical forms. This is a gorgeous suite of miniatures that bursts with local flavor, history, and the life the captivating six Mexican dances.

0: From the Berlin Symphony Orchestra, Six Mexican Dances from composer Antonio Gomez Onda.
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2: There is such a thing as the midday slump. 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

We turn now to a glittering masterwork from the late 19th century Mexico composer and pianist Ricardo Castro. He was celebrated for bringing the brilliant sophistication of Europe's salons into the Americas. Brimming with dazzling fingerwork, operatic flair, and a lot of charm, here is his show-stopping piano masterpiece, the Caprice Waltz.

That was Ricardo Castro's Caprice Waltz featuring pianist Joel Fan and the Northwest Sinfonietta. To bring this hour to a spectacular close, we turn to a composer deeply inspired by the music of the Caribbean, Louis Moreau Gottschalk. Filled with rich, syncopated rhythms, here is his vivid souvenir of Puerto Rico.

Composer Louis Moreau Gottschalk traveled to Puerto Rico and other Latin American countries and was so inspired by their music, which, quite frankly, how could you not be? The piece you just heard was a result of those travels, called A Souvenir of Puerto Rico, performed to perfection on the piano by Alan Feinberg. 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JLL, see a brighter way. I'm Liz Lyon in for Mindy Ratner. Thank you for joining me on your classical discoveries as we explored and enjoyed music to celebrate Hispanic Heritage Month. I hope you have a wonderful rest of your Saturday.

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I'm Michael Stratton. 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